0: you know, as long as we can. So here comes Archie Shepp and Roswell Rudd.
1: It's a piece I wrote for my cousin, Robert Mentzer. Was murdered when he was 15 in a street fight in Philadelphia. I wrote this song for him. It's called Steam. It's called Steam because everybody called him Steam. And so this is how I've tried to preserve his memory. Steam.

0: Archie Shepp. I'm not getting any headphone here. I'm not.
1: Sorry, that was me.
0: Hello, that was. Oh, oh, there we are. Well, our hero Max just. You know, that was his first error of the day. Wow, man, we're all, you know, we're on time for errors here. Anyway, okay, so that was Archie Shepp and Roswell Rudd. Archie Shepp did not play saxophone there. He indulged, actually, you know, I was going to make small fun at someone trying to sing. But he's good. When I first got this CD and it said that he was going to do some singing on it, I was, you know, like, I'll try to avoid that track. Well, I'm wrong. He's a good singer. He's in the Billy Eckstein mode. Billy Eckstein was a romantic singer in the 50s and in the 40s and 50s, early 60s, and he patented that kind of sleepy, dreamy kind of music like that against the beat, really beautifully feeling the beat. Anyway, Archie Shepp can do it too. Fine. Great. It's wonderful. All right. It's 0:17 o'clock. that's what one... We're having, you know, I mean, we got to boot this whole thing up again, you know, this whole studio because of the electricity chopping out. It is 4:34. That's what I'm pretty sure is real time. I'll check my phone to make sure. Yep. So we got all this stuff working again. That's great. That's really amazing. Max is pretty amazing. He's a studio genius, you know, the way he can make things start working again. Even after I do something that messes it up, you know? He's great, really great. So, now just hang on. Right. Now, you of course remember the last couple of weeks, 3 weeks or something like that, I had been waxing romantic about an Eric Dolphy recording called Out to Lunch. I had told you that there was this other band. I found this record called something like Also Out to Lunch or Out to Lunch Again or something like that, where these another group of musicians decided to try to recreate the whole original Eric Dolphy album. And I was just waxing poetic because actually I hadn't heard that Eric Dolphy record for a long time. I just hadn't played it, you know. I hadn't played it at home. I hadn't played it here. And so when I saw this other CD, I jumped on it, and it once again drove me crazy. And now I'm starting to see other people who are taking tunes from that album. So here is Out to Lunch, done by the Daniel Levin Quartet on a hat record called Some trees. Hat, as you know, is a label from Europe that is just great. As are my allergies. I mean, my allergies thrill me to the... You're lucky that I have a turn off the mic button, because I would have sneezed into your heads, and that would have been kind of fun, but never mind, forget that. So here is Out to Lunch, done by Daniel Levin, and this is an interesting group. Nate Woolley is the trumpet player. Matt Moran plays vibes. Daniel Levin, the leader, plays cello. Interesting. And Joe Morris plays double bass, in other words, the big acoustic bass. And this is not, there is not a drummer in sight. Très intéressant.

are. we've been with lights, without lights, etc., etc., and now the screen is coming back, the cameras are coming back, and Max is just having a wonderful time messing me up. He enjoys this kind of stuff, you know? It's a strange, you know, it's a strange like that he has, but what are you going to do, you know? He's, you know, something or other. Here is some piano music by Elliot Carter. My kind of music, let's put it that way.

0: I think that ended abruptly or something. I'm here supported by General. I'm here supported by General Augustine D. Tremold, who is the naval commander of the Gulf of Hormuz, or the pond of Hormuz, or the, you know, Hormuz and goes to another street or something like that. What, General? What's your assessment?
1: We have been intelligencing some developments in and around and for and through the Gulf of Hormuz.
0: Yes.
1: We are confident to tell you today that we have secured and established the internecine.
0: Ah, thrown down some big long language.
1: Well, this
0: General.
1: This is what I feel the situation deserves.
0: Absolutely.
1: The self-sacrifice.
0: Yeah, I mean,
1: necessary.
0: Those sailors of yours are standing on the decks and saluting, and they want to die for you.
1: I personally have sacrificed many, many brain cells to
0: whiskey.
1: Give you this communication.
0: Yes, yes, yes. Well, General, let me ask you this. Do you think that an atomic war is in the offing?
1: That's classified.
0: Excuse me, but this is Radio WAYO, the place where that which is classified is unclassified.
1: Yes, I understand that no one's listening.
0: Exactly.
1: Nonetheless.
0: No.
1: I feel that it is important
0: yes, of
1: to
0: course.
1: Maintain a certain level of seriousness.
0: I think if we grumble in our jowls, people will understand that.
1: I want everyone out there listening to understand, if you go to the Strait of Hormuz today, if you travel within a 100-mile radius of the Strait of Hormuz.
0: Yes.
1: Nowhere, and I mean nowhere,
0: yes,
1: in that entire vicinity,
0: yes,
1: will you see any fatties?
0: Well, I mean, I, how can you make such a statement?
1: No fatties. General. No fatties are allowed. This is a fatty-free zone.
0: Apparently, we are now also sending out signals. Are you looking at me? That's really a great trick to do. Look towards someone, but just look off a little bit. That's cruel fun.
1: I was surmising the situation.
0: Yes, you. Excuse me. Yes, that's right.
1: I was doing a perimeter to perimeter scan.
0: A perimeter to perimeter scan. Yes, sir. And what did your scan tell us?
1: Well, I took a picture.
0: Yes.
1: Max taking a picture of myself. Taking a picture of you.
0: I see. We can tell Max that when I push the button for the guest table, the picture does not change. We could tell him that, but maybe
1: we won't. It's classified.
0: It's
1: Matt, by Max, of course, ladies and gentlemen, we're referring to Max Boot, the greatest. Do you know who Max Boot is?
0: I do. I'm sorry to say.
1: He has the greatest name.
0: Yeah, I know.
1: Max Boot. I mean...
0: Yeah, I know. It says what it says.
1: It is what it is. I'm a believer in onomancy.
0: Qu'est-ce que c'est?
1: I hope I'm saying that correctly.
0: I hope you're saying it at all. Wait, this... Things are ringing around here. Oh, yes. Okay. Well, good.
1: I think onomancy, if I'm using the right word, is the belief that people's names are supernaturally capable of shaping who they are.
0: Ah, everything's. All right, say that again. I was so worried
1: congested.
0: About that. I was so congested. I was so worried about that screen, and now the screen is telling the truth. Okay, so say that thing about onomancy or onanism or some whatever it was that you were talking about.
1: Yeah, onomancy, the belief that a person's name can supernaturally determine them, like who they are, their life.
0: This can't be true.
1: Go on.
0: This is a belief that I've held since a few minutes ago. I mean, no. I mean, for a long time. Say it again.
1: And now maybe some people out there are going to tell me that I'm saying this wrong.
0: No. Nobody knows. Words like...
1: Well, it says here, divination by a name. Divination by names. Divination by a person's name or the letters in a person's name.
0: Yeah.
1: Yeah. Like, you know, like we're living in a Dickens novel and everybody's name is weirdly appropriate.
0: Right. Yeah.
1: You know, like who was the president who, you know, he promised, you know, he was basically like a clown, kind of like a corporate clown, like a Ronald McDonald kind of character.
0: Ronald Reagan.
1: Well, hold on.
0: Oh.
1: Stop. Don't jump on my face.
0: I'm sorry, man.
1: He was a clown, a corporate clown, who his whole thing was he was going to reduce the size of the government, right? He was going to like, government is too, you know, they spend too much, driving up the debt,
0: big,
1: you know,
0: balloon.
1: too much taxes, blah, blah, blah. But then once he was in office, he was like, I'm going to start this program called Star Wars, and I'm going to set up these satellites that are going to create a dome of protection around the United States, and we're going to be able to shoot lasers and protect America from space by shooting lasers. And his name was Ronald Reagan. Like, what a perfect name.
0: I'm sorry I stepped on your bit, you know. I work so hard at the scripts for this show, and
1: and then I come in here and I don't follow the script.
0: No, I'm the one to blame for.
1: Well, I wrote it in the script that you were going to step on my line, and then you read that part of the script because
0: backwards.
1: There was a part in the script where it said that you read the script. But if you had read further into the script, you would realize that it said it's opposite day and you don't read the script. So you don't know what the script says.
0: I'm so completely lost. that I think you're probably right. Yeah. I mean, when I get confused, it's usually because of something that you've said rather straightforwardly.
1: Well, confusion is next to godliness.
0: Confucius is next to Manichaeism.
1: Yeah, I agree. So,
0: exactly. So, do you have any
1: batteries?
0: No, not batteries.
1: Grape poupon.
0: Grape poupon. Well,
1: do you pronounce that N?
0: Grand Poupon. Well, look, I'm, as you know, working on French, conversational French, as you know. I mean, you should know, because you should.
1: Je sais.
0: Je sais, right. But there is some in French, Grand Poupon. There's a... It's like there's a letter, but you're not supposed to say it, but it's supposed to be in your mouth someplace.
1: The secret letter.
0: Yeah, it's like a secret letter, yeah.
1: The ghost of a letter.
0: Ghost letters.
1: The purloined letter.
0: The
1: by Edgar Allan Poe.
0: Purloined, that word has always struck me as being...
1: Purloined?
0: Yeah.
1: Perverted.
0: Perverted, right. It sounds like it should be something bad.
1: Good. Never occurred to me before, but now that you say it...
0: Yeah, see? Right. Well,
1: it's like a delicious purloined steak.
0: Exactement. Yes, indeed. Indeed, indeed. well, do you want to, since it's your turn right now.
1: Technically.
0: Do you want me to play something so we can switch?
1: Yeah, play something long or a few short things.
0: Okay. I'll play something long, but you can... It's... that. Okay, I'm going to play something by Guillermo Sumilla as a composer from Scandinavia. I think it's Finland. I can't see here.
1: Finland.
0: But in any case, it is a string quartet with an electric guitar. Go figure.
1: A country where I'd quite like to be, with its mountains so lofty, yet treetops so tall. Finland has it all. Quite a long way from China, many miles from Japan. Not so far from Russia.
0: What then? How can you intrigue me by just humming some tonic-shaped weirdness? Is that from, one of those countries across the pond? Melvinia or something like that?
1: Yes.
0: From, did I guess it right, Melvinia?
1: No.
0: Well, I'm sorry. Anyway, here's Yarmo Sirmilia. Wait, that's what, isn't that just what you said? No.
1: No.
0: I don't know why this is so funny, but it's so obtuse. Anyway, here we go.

0: WAYOLP Rochester, New York. You just heard Yarmo Sermila. I believe that was Love Charm Songs.
1: You know, it's not Love Charms. It's something else got played from that CD. But I'm sorry to...
0: Well, it says track six is Love Charm Songs.
1: But it was supposed to be a string quartet with an electric guitar.
0: That would be number four, A Prague Thoroughfare.
1: But I hit six. I'm
0: which is Love Charm Songs.
1: Things like that just make me want to cry.
0: Do you think that we can afford the loss of your tears?
1: Look, we all know that good, fresh water is disappearing. And your question is on point. I think I better not cry. I think I better preserve it.
0: Not unless you want someone licking your face.
1: Well, one always wants someone licking one's face. Sometimes that's just not a possibility. It's either you or Max, and I think I decline. On both accounts.
0: Okay, that's fair.
1: It's not fair, but it happens to be what is the only thing that can be redeveloped if we choose to spend the money to build.
0: Yes, but the income bracket that primarily undergirds the tendentious apostolic contemporary matrix of all available interactions just can't hold up the flagrant.
1: Now, you're right, but when you say undergirds, that somehow brings up images to me of like old-fashioned elderly ladies' undergarments.
0: Gird up thy loins, O Israel.
1: Exactly. And I can't see how building a whole new reservoir is going to really suffice the change from underwear to overwear.
0: Go loins.
1: Go loins, right. That's exactly right. Do you know what, is that a reference to you?
0: It is a reference.
1: To what?
0: To a sign. It was supposed to say, Go Lions.
1: And where was the sign?
0: I believe it was at Webster Schrader Junior High School.
1: Yeah.
0: Is that true?
1: You're absolutely right. And it was in a yearbook that I produced.
0: Go Lions.
1: The student who made the sign. Supposed to be Go Lions. Go Lions. It still cracks me up.
0: Well, have you ever been to the RIT campus?
1: I have. Yes.
0: Have you ever seen that statue of that lion?
1: Taught there a couple semesters.
0: That's right.
1: Have I ever seen the statue of the loin? I can't. You know, when you guys put up that statue of these loins.
0: It really is. It's a giant bronze lion with a...
1: diaper.
0: I mean, there's... I don't want to say too much, but there's a prominent... Something is going on there, and people tend to rub it for good luck.
1: No way.
0: That's and great. So it's very shiny.
1: That's great. That's great.
0: I've been reading about Mula Sadra. You ever heard of Mula Sadra?
1: Of course not.
0: I had never heard of him before today. This is hot off the press's news.
1: All right.
0: Like up to the moment, and by the moment I mean 1571. Mula Sadra.
1: Yes.
0: MULLA space SADRA. By some people's count, I don't know if count's the right word there, the founder of existentialism.
1: What? Really?
0: Now
1: I'm interested.
0: Yes. In the... what is for us the 16th century and the beginning of the 17th century in the Muslim world, according to the Muslim calendar, his dates are 980 to 1050, which probably translates to 1571 to 1635-ish. He was a Muslim theologian living in what is now Iran, a mystic, a philosopher, an Aristotelian philosopher, but also a mystic. And it was he who first said, existence precedes essence. Many centuries before Jean-Paul Sartre said the same thing.
1: That's really interesting.
0: Yeah, it is interesting. And I got to tell you, you know, let me ask you, what does existence precedes essence mean?
1: Well, let's say... there are many ways of looking at it.
0: Okay.
1: I'm going to do a typical talking head shirk.
0: Sure.
1: Forget
0: shirk,
1: that.
0: Shirk, another Arabic word, by the way.
1: Yeah, there you go.
0: I think. Am I right? I think so.
1: Existence precedes essence means, among other things, it means that reality, real life, a real life, precedes any distillation of human life, like an essence, right? You see?
0: I do.
1: So it means, in other words, all the things that are going to happen to you and to me and to individuals and a sea of individuals, all those things... while you could draw up an essence of all the things that happen to human beings, the existence of all these individuals precedes any abstraction that you can make.
0: Okay. That is the general drift that I got, and it almost makes sense to me.
1: I beg your pardon.
0: But here's where I get tripped up. What does precedes mean in that sentence?
1: Do you mean, does it mean something about the lives or something about the elocution of the sentence? I think I've never used it.
0: The elocution of the sentence. What is, what?
1: Huh? And in other words, I only think of that word precedes, meaning it's a reference to the sentence itself.
0: It's a reference to the sentence itself.
1: In other words, it's saying that all these individual existences that are so full of all kinds of stuff, junk, come before one can make an abstract, what are those things called? It's an abstract.
0: An abstraction.
1: An abstraction about all those people.
0: Okay.
1: And it's...
0: So are we talking, like, historically? Like, was there a time when it was just bare existence and then essences came later in time? And, like, when did essences arrive?
1: Well, I don't... That's an interesting question. I don't know if it's historical. But, I mean, it's true today.
0: I mean, the word precedes seems to imply time, right?
1: Yeah, I think one thing before another, yes. In that
0: sense. Are we talking about, like within the course of a person's life, or are we talking sort of logically that this like comes before, or metaphysically, the world comes
1: before your description?
0: It has some
1: of
0: kind
1: it.
0: Of precedence.
1: Yeah, the world and its vagaries come before any description of it. I thought how the word precedes has been used.
0: Okay. I guess, are we talking like on a collective level, like of all of society, or are we talking just like personally?
1: I don't see why we have to make categories here. Your existence precedes any essence. I think that's an important aspect of that sentence, is that it suggests that there's the other, like Levinas would say, the other is there to make a description of Ian, as well as Ian making a description of Ian. The essences are, I'm speaking loosely here, but they're descriptions.
0: Mm-hmm.
1: Are they not?
0: Sure.
1: Isn't that what an essence, would you agree?
0: Yeah, well, what I like to say is, I think that I believe in creative essentialism. You know, like sometimes people say like, oh, I'm an anti-essentialist. Like, I don't believe in essences. And to me, that's kind of a silly statement to make. Like, because maybe there are like sort of religious people or hardcore Plato fans or something like that who just say like, you know, essence is something that comes from God or something like that. From it's absolute, unchanging. You can't do anything about it. This is the essence of, well, like, for instance, we run into this a lot. I don't want to bring in this whole can of worms, but people talk about this in terms of gender, right? There's something essentially masculine, and then there's something essentially feminine. And, you know, some people might say those are assigned by God, or, you know, whatever. Or it doesn't have to be about gender. It could be about all kinds of things. Like, this is what it means to be a human being, as opposed to some other kind of animal, that there's some deep essential difference, and these were assigned, you know, by God, or they're somehow absolute.
1: Or, and also things like saying this is an essential chair. An essential chair has certain characteristics.
0: Yeah.
1: Right. Okay.
0: Right. So, yeah. So that's like, yeah, again, so like, to me, there are essences in a way, but all they are, you know, we just decided, you know, they're completely arbitrary. They're just an artifact of language. You say like, what's the definition of this? And in this dictionary, it happens to be such and such. And someone happened to make it that at some point in history. And you can just as easily just decide, well, for the purposes of this conversation, I'm going to use this word to mean this other thing. Like, here's the traditional definition, but instead of using that traditional definition, I stipulate that I mean X. And you can just totally do that, and that is fine.
1: It sounds like you're kind of just really trash basketing the word essence. That could be pushed too far, right?
0: Okay. What do you mean?
1: Well, what I'm saying is, I think the general thrust of what you just said, I agree with. But there is something about essences that are helpful to keep us thinking clearly.
0: But do you stipulate them, or did they come to you from some other source?
1: It's both, right? I mean, I think I have an essential picture of you that I've carried around since you were a baby. It's a picture that you've added to, subtracted from, and I'll bet $1 billion that my essential picture of you has absolutely 3% to do with your picture of you.
0: Yeah, that might be true.
1: You know, that's what the way I think of essence is.
0: Okay.
1: I have an essential picture of what I do when I come into this studio. It's not, I'm sure Max, it's not Max's. They could hardly grace each other. His picture of what I do and my picture of what I do, you know?
0: Yeah.
1: And so forth.
0: Right.
1: So
0: it is personal.
1: Of course it can be personal or general. I have an essential picture of the Donald Trump administration. You know, it's like a collective of all the things that they've done, and I pull them together and I make a judgment. Essences are like, you can make judgments about essences.
0: Huh. Yeah. Well, so this guy, Mullah, what was his name? I already forget. Mullah Sadra. So he was building on the philosophy of Ibn Sina, who came almost 500 years before him, who we know in the West as Avicenna.
1: Ah.
0: And they had a very different way of thinking, because Avicenna distinguished between existences and essences, but with essences on top. Essence is more important. And then Mullah Sadra came along and reversed them and thought existence had to come before essence. And what they meant by that was something very different, I think, than what you and I are talking about, or also what like Jean-Paul Sartre was talking about. I think maybe they're all connected in some way. They probably are.
1: I think they probably would be.
0: But here's, and I, like I said, I've just found out about this person today, so I am no expert, but the general gist I seem to get as I'm reading about this, something along the lines of, he thinks, so Avicenna, if I'm remembering this correct, or it might even be before Avicenna, there's another guy named Al-Farabi who might have been talking about this stuff too, but they talked about, they had this argument of the floating man, which was, it's kind of like, if you've ever gone to one of those places with a, like a chamber where there's, you don't, it's like dark and silent and you don't feel anything, an isolation chamber.
1: Okay, yeah.
0: Like there's one in Rochester. Have you ever done this?
1: You know, I have a ticket for it. Like
0: you should do it. You'd be 100% into it, I think.
1: Yeah?
0: Yeah, we tried it one time and it was really fun.
1: Yeah.
0: And it's like super salt water. So you're like floating.
1: Yeah.
0: And it's like as warm as like body temperature.
1: So that you can't even feel
0: it. You can't feel it. You don't feel it on the level of, you know, the temperature of it or whatever.
1: Yeah.
0: And you're in total darkness, total silence. And, you know, your mind starts to play tricks on you, I guess, when you're completely devoid of any sensation.
1: Right.
0: And I've only done it once. When I did it, I became hyper aware of my breath and my heartbeat. Like, super hyper aware. But like, so what these guys are talking about is imagine someone was floating. And again, I'm imagining in an isolation chamber. They almost make it sound like floating in the sky or something. But imagine someone who had no visual stimulation, no sound, no feeling of any kind, not even feeling your heartbeat or your breath or anything, just feeling nothing. Nonetheless, you would still be, they say, aware that you exist. And they use this as proof for the existence of the soul. Which people since then have been arguing back and forth, is that really a valid proof of the existence of the soul? And, you know, maybe I wouldn't use the word soul, but I would say maybe that it's proof of the existence of consciousness, I think. But it leads to the question of, like, how do you know that you are conscious? You know, clearly consciousness is not something that you can see or hear or touch, and yet you are aware of the fact that you are aware. You know that you are conscious somehow. But how? Like to me, the, you know, Descartes, I think, therefore I am thing, that almost is missing the point. It's almost like a trick to skip over the issue, you know, pointing at it negatively, like, well, how, you know, this could be an illusion, that could be an illusion, but it can't be an illusion that you are aware of the illusion, right?
1: It can't be an illusion of if you are aware of
0: it. That you are aware of the illusion.
1: Can't be an illusion that you are aware of the illusion.
0: In other words, right.
1: It's like your song.
0: Like you, even if everything you're seeing is an illusion, nonetheless, you're seeing it.
1: Right.
0: Right? So yeah. I think, therefore, I am, right? That's the idea, right?
1: Right.
0: But again, that's skipping over it. Like, how do you know that you are conscious? Because you're not seeing your consciousness. You're not touching your consciousness. You're not smelling your consciousness. And yet you're somehow aware.
1: Do you, in this chain of thought, do you think that do you think that consciousness, it is through consciousness that you can do all those things?
0: Yes, I think so.
1: Right. Okay.
0: So what this guy, Mullah...
1: Yeah.
0: I keep forgetting his name.
1: Sadra or something.
0: Mullah Sadra. Yeah, very good. Says is that this is knowledge by presence. Right?
1: Wait, I like the now, okay.
0: So you are aware of your own consciousness because your consciousness exists. That's all it takes. The presence of your own consciousness makes you know that you are conscious.
1: It sounds like it's a way of kind of escaping from the trick of things, but
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0: I am very sorry. I did not mean to interrupt you like that. If you still remember what you were saying, please.
1: No. No, I was just going to sort of agree if I, you know, this is the first time I'm hearing any of this stuff. But I know what he means, I think, because that's, look, how do you know that you're conscious?
0: I don't know, but I know that I know it.
1: Do you count the voice in your head? Do you have a voice in your head? I've talked to people who adamantly say that they don't have a voice in their head.
0: Okay, so I would say that I can think in words.
1: Yeah.
0: And so in that sense, you could say I have a voice in my head.
1: And I mean, you hear the words, right?
0: I mean, it depends on what you mean by hear. I'm not hearing them with my ears, but I'm aware of the thoughts in my head as words. And sometimes they even have, I would say, kind of a tone of voice, sort of. But also sometimes they kind of don't.
1: I think I'll agree, because now that I'm actually listening to that guy in my head, sometimes it isn't a voice. Clearly, it's just a...
0: And sometimes it's even actually, sometimes I even visualize, so to speak, written words in my mind's eye.
1: I've done that too.
0: But I wouldn't say that I always do that. No. In fact, I would say I fairly rarely do that.
1: As a matter of fact, I think the only time I do it is when I dream it.
0: Mm.
1: You know?
0: Yeah. And I think that like when I'm drifting off to sleep, I sometimes imagine things more vividly than I do during the rest of my waking life. And so, yeah, that gets included. But also just like, you know, picturing things. Like if I picture a dog right now, it's not a super detailed image of a dog. But if I was starting to fall asleep, it would be more detailed.
1: Yeah, I agree. I think, yeah, I think that I would go through that too.
0: But also, the answer to your question is no. Like, that's not consciousness. And that's actually one reason that I'm not a huge fan of Descartes' motto, I think, therefore I am. Because it's not really the thinking that's the point. It's that which is aware of the thinking.
1: So the awareness, so it's not a particular, it's not a particular particle or piece of awareness. It's just the awareness. Is yes. that what he's trying to say? And
0: that's
1: you?
0: What I'm trying to say.
1: Right.
0: I don't know about him.
1: This stuff is so it's so important, and we don't. Nobody has a clear picture of it. You know?
0: Yeah, that is very true.
1: But it's preventing us from advancing evolutionarily.
0: Interesting. Why do you say that?
1: Well, I think that part of the reason why we are, for the last 200 years, been getting more and more and more and more messed up is because we're like a stream where a tree has fallen across the stream, and it prevents water from flowing, so the water hits the tree trunk and sort of eddies back. Do you get my image?
0: Maybe. Like culture is stuck.
1: Right.
0: It's dammed up.
1: I think we are living...
0: It's not flowing.
1: I think we are living in a stuck culture now. And the changes that we make are... I mean, a lot of them are bad, but they're just... the impulse to do something else or some, I don't know, something like that. And I think evolution is when streams are unblocked and they flow, you know?
0: Yeah. Yeah.
1: Right. So I can't remember how to bring the topic sentence back.
0: That's okay. I had so many, I actually wrote down a whole bunch of notes for today of things I wanted to talk about, and we are not going to get to them, unfortunately. So we'll have to talk about them next time. I want to talk about instrumental convergence. I want to talk about the red and blue buttons. The red and blue buttons went crazy over the internet this past week, and... I want to talk about that. I also want to talk about Trump's ballroom. I want to talk about so many different things. But it might have to wait till next week because I can already see that Jada is here getting ready for her show. Sick, sad and sick. Sick and sad. Sad, no.
1: Sick, sad world.
0: Sick, sad world. Thank you.
1: Right.
0: I'm going to play a song now while Jada comes in. It's Charles Ives doing some quarter tone composition. And
1: listen, everybody, listen to this. This is a normal tuned piano proceeds by half tones. A black key is a half tone away from the next white key. And so forth and so on. Now listen carefully to how this piano is tuned, because it presents a whole different kind of sound. But he does it so subtly that go do it. You know, it's
0: Scooby-Da, Scooby-Dee. All right. Have a good week, everybody. See you next Tuesday.
1: Bye-bye.

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My theme for the show is kind of like 90s teen angst, and it's very fitting for my vibe this week because it's just kind of been terrible. So yeah, up next is going to be a song by the Toadies.

That was just Low Bite Cracker, and if you just tuned in, this is my show, Six Sad World, and the theme today is kind of like 90s teen angst, and to be honest, having the worst week ever, so kind of fitting the theme. We have a few more kind of male singer, male-led bands.

And then towards the end, it's going to be some female-led bands. So I'm very excited for that. Up next is going to be Stone Temple Pilots.

You're listening to Sick Sad World, and that was Third Eye Blind, a song from their self-titled album. I would say that Third Eye Blind, I was ridiculously obsessed with my junior and senior year of high school. For what reason, I really don't know, but it probably had something to do with the Alex G concert I went to my senior year of high school that I will never stop talking about, where Alex G covered all Third Eye Blind, basically, for, I would say, about 30 minutes of the show before he got too drunk and fell on a drum kit. But it was still a great show. And the next few songs are, I'm going to be playing Plateau by the Meat Puppets, which the Nirvana cover is good, but I like the original better. And then Rock and Roll Lifestyle by Cake, which I got introduced to by my dad when I was in high school, and I felt like I was being attacked. I don't feel that way now, but I definitely felt that way when I was like 14. So yeah, up next is going to be Plateau by the Meat Puppets.

Collection looks shiny and costly. How much did you pay for your bad Moto Guzzi? And how much did you spend on your black leather jacket? Is it you or your parents in this income tax bracket? Now tickets to concerts and drinking at clubs, sometimes for music that you haven't even heard of. And how much did you pay for your rock and roll t-shirt that proves you were there, that you heard of?

0: ones, as long as their soda cans are red, white, and blue ones. And how long will the workers keep building him new ones,
1: as long as their soda cans

Okay, so that was Cake, and now for a little bit of a vibe shift for the remainder of the show, it's going to be female-fronted, kind of angsty music, so more closely Riot Girl-esque, but I wouldn't necessarily say all of it is, but that's how I'm going to close off my show to give a little bit of equality. So up next is going to be Babes in Toyland.

That was just Cannonball by the Breeders, and honestly, the last three songs were kind of like Kim Gordon's ops, because I'm playing Sonic Youth for my last song, and I read Kim Gordon's memoir almost a little over a year ago, and she hates Courtney Love. She's okay with the Breeders, but yeah, me playing Courtney Love is kind of funny due to the fact that her and Kim Gordon don't get along and they're each other's ops. But for the rest of the show, I have Seether by Veruca Salt and Mildred Pierce by Sonic Youth. And then it will be The Shape of Outer Space at 7 o'clock. So I hope everyone's been enjoying, and I'm happy that the power is back on. So yeah, up next is going to be Seether by Veruca Salt.

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1: You're listening to WAYO LP Rochester. Coming up next, The Shape of Outer Space. Ladies and gentlemen, thank you so much for tuning into the program. My name is Paul Kumanali, and the show is The Shape of Outer Space. Again, I would like to thank our dear listeners for tuning in to another exciting installment of the program, which is titled The Shape of Outer Space. I have said it already once, and now I have said it two times. I mentioned that my name is Paul Kumanali. I'm going to say that again, or I just did, and thank you for tuning in. This week, we are discussing an oft-forgotten topic that deserves just as much attention as pulsars, quasars, or anything else out there in the universe. And I could not be more lucky than to be discussing that topic, which I have yet to mention, with an esteemed colleague of mine. His name is Justin Pollini. He is quizzical in thought and thoughtful in his quizzes. It's been some time, I can assume, since he has taken a quiz, but if he were to be presented with one, I doubt it would take him long to complete it. If he had the proper number two pencil and a Scantron, I'm sure he would fill in the bubbles with great aplomb. And then when it was scanned, the professor would present him with a grade that was likely exceptional. Justin, please take this opportunity to state your name and then follow it up with any credentials you may or may not have.
2: Wow.
1: And please refrain from using what I've just said as part of your credentials.
2: Okay, well, thank you so much for that beautiful introduction.
1: Thank you for thanking me.
2: I really appreciate it.
1: Absolutely.
2: I am quite quizzical in nature.
1: Okay, you're sort of doing what I said not to do.
2: I'm just trying to address what you kind of said about me.
1: Okay, so then you can address this, but then when it comes time to credentials, it will have
2: it's
1: to be something
2: thing.
1: Different. Okay.
2: Something totally different, yep.
1: Go ahead.
2: Okay, well, my name is Justin Pollini, as
1: right.
2: you said. I'm not sure if you wanted me to state that again or not.
1: I did, and I told you I did.
2: You already said it.
1: Yep.
2: Okay, that's great.
1: Okay, and so you've done the name.
2: Yep, and my credentials are I'm a lover of space. I absolutely love space. I love all things space, stars, galaxies, planets, universi, nebulas, gastroplums.
1: Gastroplums.
2: Mm-hmm.
1: Sounds like a gastropub, but a plum.
2: I believe that's something that has to do with the gas in space.
1: Hmm. Okay, well, I've never heard of that, but I dare not look it up right now in the off chance that somehow we find out it is not a thing and subsequently embarrasses you or anything like that.
2: Yeah, that would be unfortunate, but I'm pretty sure that it is a thing.
1: Well, then I'm just
2: going to look it up.
1: Yeah, no, I'm going to go ahead and take your word for it.
2: Yeah, oh, thank you.
1: Yeah, gastroplum.
2: Yep.
1: I look forward to looking it up later. With that being said, do you think that my sort of my statement about your quizzes is an astute observation?
2: Yes, it is. It is quite an astute observation. I was always an ace at quizzes. Back in the day when I was taking quizzes often, I would always get my number two pencil out and get mm-hmm. my and fill in the bubbles on the Scantron,
1: mm-hmm.
2: and I would really go to town on those quizzes.
1: Okay, all right. Well, thank you for doing everything I asked of you.
2: Yep.
1: And All right. And it is also important to note that Justin is the only member of the panel this evening. We were unable to book any other guests. Dan Perry is out finishing up his newest paper, his large sort of paper on the gases of mercury. And he said that he's putting the finishing touches on it and he needs to just sort of hunker down and he couldn't be bothered to join the program today to discuss our topic on the shape of outer space.
2: That's too bad.
1: Yeah.
2: I always like having Dan here for his input and his intellect, and it is nobody matches his intellect.
1: Yeah. Well, I hope that he is listening, and I hope that he's able to hear what you had to say. Although, if he really is as busy as he claims to be, then hopefully he's not listening. And hopefully he's just hammering away at that little typewriter of his.
2: Yep.
1: And I can't wait to get that some of this text in front of me, crack it open with my trusty magnifying glass and really just sort of mull it over and fact check as much as possible and really sink my teeth into that text of his.
2: Yeah, it should be a glorious text once it's finished. I think that's what he would say about it. He always says that things are glorious. So that was kind of an homage to him, even though because he's not here.
1: Yes, but not. You're getting a little. I just want to make it clear that he has not passed away or anything. Because I mean, it's odd that you would pay homage to him if he is still alive. And
2: it was just a great homage that I did just there.
1: Well, I think it was a glorious homage.
2: Oh, yes.
1: Sort of an homage to an homage earlier.
2: Yes, exactly.
1: Sort of my version of an homage to him while sort of dissecting your homage.
2: Homage.
1: Okay. All right. Well, then I think it is time to get into the topic at hand. What do you think, Justin?
2: I think that sounds glorious.
1: Okay.
2: It sounds glorious.
1: No more of that.
2: Okay.
1: All right. Today on the program, a planet that was never stumbled upon, but rather predicted into existence.
2: What?
1: A distant world, blue in hue, violent in nature, and largely untouched by human observation. The mass is ripe with secrets. The oft-forgotten planet orbits quietly at the edge of our solar system. The subject is Neptune.
2: Wow.
1: Yes. So, Justin, initial thoughts on the planet of Neptune.
2: Oh, this is just such a vast topic with so many different areas we can cover. Neptune is a glorious... It is a glorious planet. Beautiful, large in stature, and quite gaseous, if I do say so myself.
1: That is true. Quite gaseous it is. I also think you forgot to mention it's bluish in hue.
2: Oh, yes, it is bluish in hue.
1: Okay, so quickly, I think just for listeners, it's kind of amazing that we haven't tackled this query as of yet on the program. Let's do a quick ranking of the planets within our solar system.
2: Oh, okay.
1: And it's up to you whether or not you want to include Earth in that that ranking.
2: Okay.
1: Okay, so do it.
2: Okay, Earth is number one.
1: Agreed. But I'm going to go ahead and let you do it, and then I'll mention what mine is.
2: I'm going to say Mars is number two.
1: A classic. So close to us. Our neighbor. Our next door neighbor. So close.
2: So close. Then I would... Then you know what? I would say Neptune's number three.
1: Wow. Neptune, number three. Okay. Interesting.
2: Then I would probably
1: go... So that's three. Go ahead.
2: Saturn. Its many rings.
1: Love its rings, yes. Mm-hmm. Its frigid moons as well.
2: Yes. I love the frigid moons and the frigid rings.
1: Yes.
2: Then Venus.
1: Yeah.
2: That sounds about right.
1: Keep going.
2: Mercury.
1: Okay. Closest to the sun.
2: Closest to the sun. Pluto.
1: Okay.
2: If we consider Pluto to be a planet.
1: Of course we do.
2: Okay, good.
1: And that leaves one more.
2: Oh, Uranus.
1: Yes. Wait, did you mention Jupiter?
2: Oh, I forgot about Jupiter.
1: Okay. Interesting ranking. I just realized, hearing you do it, how uninteresting it really was. And so I'm not going to waste any moment further, and I'm not going to rank the planets.
2: Well, so you would agree with my ranking, then.
1: Let's just say, for the sake of time, I agree with your ranking, although I do find some problems with it, mostly the fact that you forgot about Jupiter.
2: I did forget about Jupiter. That was my mistake.
1: That's quite all right.
2: I'm very sorry.
1: That's